0: why I did my job the way I did. My answer was to protect our community, to protect the members, and provide quality service to our community. I think we need to work with our youth, educate them on what we need here, so that way they know what they can go to school for and come back and know that we are going to hire them here to help our community out. Thank you.
1: Thank you, Mr. Hui. Thank you, Candidate Hui. Our next question comes from this young lady, and the candidate that it will, the question will be presented to will be candidates.
2: Candidate number one, Candidate Wimatiwa. Candidate number nine, Candidate Maki Siautua. Candidate number 12, Candidate Lucio.
3: Good afternoon, everybody. My question is, given that you guys, six of you, will be working together along with the governor and lieutenant governor for the next 4 years for the good of the community, I wanted to ask what might seem like a basic question. How do you handle conflict, and how do you propose continuing to work with those that you don't see eye to eye to? We're counting on you guys to work for the good of the community, but if you can't work well together, then give us a reason to vote for you. Thank you.
4: So the question is, and it's pernut here today, and the question is, if you have insecurities, if you have insecurities like jealousy or having power fits, deal with it. Because again, in council, there's so much work. We're dealing with federal government consultations, we're dealing with state consultations, education, and so on. And we really have to look at what would be the tribe's priorities: land, cultural sites, water. Water is a big thing. We also talked about Fort Wingate. So these are the priorities. And when a person is assigned a task, and if they're doing their task, support them. And if you have any concerns about it, address it. Because again, if there's insecurity and there's infighting, that doesn't help the village, doesn't help you, doesn't help us. It creates frustration. And you know, the worst thing that comes out of it is involving attorneys. Attorneys are costing the tribe for unnecessary work. A comment was made earlier that if there's liaisonships, and if you see progress, if a person, a council person, is out there writing about it, addressing the feds, the state, it's critical to write your opinions. And that should earn you trust. But if it doesn't earn you trust, if it's undermined, then we're just going to end up wasting your dollars. We're going to end up wasting the tribal council seats. So it comes down to, I don't want to say maturity, but it's the insecurities. If you have to have power and you get rid of the Ashwani, that doesn't help the village. Ela kwa.
5: I believe that's pretty much simple. Leave your feelings at the door, at home. I don't feel that an organization should have your personal feelings once you walk into work. Our mission is to take care of you all as our people, and that should be our core thing. That should be our end state. Whatever we have that's out for us, our goals, that's what we should be focused on. As far as personal feelings, everything like that, it has to be out the door. Even if people, like, I have worked, like, with people that could not stand my guts, and I could not stand them either, but guess what? We had to execute. We had things that we had to accomplish. Those had to be left at home. And I feel that that's what we have to do as an organization. That alone, it alleviates so much. Because when we stand up for your honor, those are all the oaths that we take. The oath that we take upon is for our people, not for our personal interest. What we do is we stand up for you. So if there's issues that come up to us and we may not like each other, like I said, that stays at the door. We have to make sure that things get accomplished. So that's pretty much all I'm going to say about that question, because I feel like it should be like that. No personal feelings, just up front. Hey, we got this job. We got this end state that we have to meet. We'll go and accomplish it and come back and leave it at that. Thank you.
6: All right, so dealing with conflicts, I would say that I'm pretty good at that kind of stuff. I mean, I did 20 years in the military, so I had all kinds of, you know, bosses, supervisors, so on and so forth. We got in arguments all the time, but I think it was with like recruiting that kind of handled all the conflict resolutions and stuff as well too. I've actually had guns pulled on me when I was trying to recruit kids. You know, their parents didn't want me to recruit their kids, but you know, I still had a job to do. So if I couldn't go to their house, guess what? I found them at school. But with other coworkers and stuff, if there's any kind of like, how would you say, differences, I like to actually, you know, sit down and talk to them and find out, you know, like, what's your reasoning behind it? I think I'm really good at like empathy, I think. One person said that that's like, that's how you know you're the wisest, because you can actually put yourself in somebody else's shoes and try to see it from their point of view. Maybe there are certain things that I don't understand, either with their background, you know, like, or what they've been told, or there's some facts that I don't know yet that they can actually give to me. Those are the kind of things that I would need to know, like my information, new information that might actually help change my mind. And, you know, like when we have differences between coworkers and stuff like that, you have to sit down with them, open that dialogue, because otherwise you wouldn't even know what's, you know, bothering them. And you have to work together. Overall, you got to see like what the main like vision is, or what the main goal is. How can we do that? You know, when we come out to like some sort of conflict, like how can we work around it? How can we compromise? And how can we push forward to that kind of stuff? Like, when, especially when you're in this kind of position, like you don't have that kind of stuff. The biggest thing that I heard, actually learned in the military when it comes to leadership, because we have all those courses when you're actually getting promoted, is that you always praise in public and counsel in private. And that should be the main case with any position. If you're taking up a leadership position, that should be the main case. You have to have a unified front when you're coming in. You might argue in the back room or something, but then that's fine. You know, like that's something that you guys have to work through. But once you guys walk out that door and you're going in, out into public, you guys have to make a unified front. Thank you.
2: Thank you, Candidate Lucio.
1: Okay, who had a question? Okay, the next question will be posed to candidates number...
2: Candidate Gardner, Candidate Cordelia, Lieutenant Governor, Candidate Cordelia Hui, and Candidate Riracho.
7: All right. Thank you. This is just a direct question. What are the restrictive measures in place or consequences for violators of candidates engaging in unlawful voting influences by such actions as rushing voting booths when they are already closed and counting, and blocking other constituents for exercising their rights?
8: Thank you, Jehara. Happy to see you. So that actually speaks to a local and a national problem that we're experiencing right now, or that's a concern, is voter interference and barriers to voting. First of all, I uphold, as somebody who wore the uniform, I uphold your rights and your freedoms. And one of those is the freedom to vote. I don't know about restrictive measures, like what can we do to stop it, but one thing that I believe in doing is calling out behavior. I, again, with accountability and integrity,
9: We are all here because we all say that we want to work for our people. And we want to take care of our people. We want to ensure our people have access to resources. Voting is one that's very important because this is not just your voice for one election. I want to take your voice for advocacy for everything else. There are so many questions and concerns here that did not arise overnight. We are still talking about these things years later. So when we're talking about voting, not restricting voting, not interfering with voting, those are all very important. And I want to actually hear from you all what you feel is happening out there at the voting polls, because I have not been out there. I do my civic duty when I go vote. However, if you feel that you have been coerced by voting or you're hearing negativity around voting, I want to hear about that. We need to raise our voice to action. And by doing that is by actually hearing from you what you're experiencing in the community. I don't actually know right off the top of my head what the code says for voting. It's a very small part. I do remember reading it. It doesn't have a whole lot of language. And maybe that's something we need to change. With the changing culture that is happening around us, it's not unheard of to say that what's happening on the national level can't happen here. And it's not that unrealistic that we could run into that problem down the road. So I think that's a really good question to raise, a really good question to actually consider. And I'm curious to hear from the community members what you think about voting. Thank you.
10: To date, we have not heard anything related to any instances of somebody not being allowed to vote, or if there have been any restrictions placed on voters. If those things do come up, yes, tribal council can get told about it, but overall, it's the election board who sees to those things. That's their responsibility to make sure that elections go the right way and in a respectful manner and in a legal manner. That's the responsibility of our election board, and they do follow an election code. Our election code is very outdated. It needs to be revised. It needs to be updated because it doesn't address the issues, some of those issues that have come up. But right now, there we haven't had any complaints or anybody coming forward with how they've been, if they've been treated negatively at the polls. When voting takes place in Zuni, there are two polling places, the fire station and the tribal building. At the tribal building, we do have security up front who assist people during voting. We also have voting personnel sitting up front with the security guard to make sure that everybody has an equal opportunity to vote. Those issues are handled by the election board. And like I said, tribal council can be informed of those. And we can communicate with the election board about those things. But one thing is, when the election board is put in place, we have one tribal council member who oversees that. And this year it was Councilwoman Chavez. She works to get the election board in place, recruits, make sure they get the oath of office. But once the board is in place, tribal council steps out of the picture. We have nothing to do with it, and we should have nothing to do with the election board. So, long story short, those kinds of issues should go to the election board. Thank you.
2: Thank you, Lieutenant. Candidate Iracha.
11: Could you please repeat your question? Yes, could you please repeat it?
12: What are the restrictive measures in place or consequences for violators such as candidates or citizens engaging in unlawful voting influences by such actions as rushing the voting booths when they are already closed and blocking other constituents of exercising their rights?
11: There are laws in place that protect the voters. And if there are any infractions, that's why they have poll watchers. They have poll watchers to make sure that everyone is given a fair opportunity to cast their votes. And if there is any infractions that happen, such as denying voters or candidates interfering with the election, then certainly there are sanctions that can go against that candidate. Like I said earlier, nobody is above the law. And we all as candidates have to abide by the law, because if we're fortunate to be elected as the tribal council, our role is as legislators. And as legislators, we're the ones that would be making the laws. And it would be really egregious for us to turn around and violate those same laws that we make. And so here again, it goes back to accountability. Did I answer your question? Okay, thank you.
1: Thank you. So we're going to take one last question from the audience and then one question that we pose ourselves as the moderators, and then we'll close it out with the election board. So our last question comes from this young gentleman here, and the candidates that will answer his question are...
13: Candidate Epelous, Candidate Simplicio, and Candidate Avalat.
14: Thank you for your time. Hello, greetings to all to our candidates. Congratulations on making up to this forum and putting in your name, and we hope to, you know, see you forth, pass on. My question is the ever-evolving door of, you know, Chimikinapka, our prayers and this word accountability coming in. We've had this, you know, issue about you guys take the oath of office. And my question is, what's your vision on church and state, or are you planning, what's your stance on church and state? Do you guys wish to pawn separating that, and why? Thank you.
15: Candidate. Church and state, that's a very debatable issue. There are certain strict guidelines on that. There should be a separation of it. There shouldn't, I know our oath is given through a religious ritual, but as far as government, there shouldn't really be any kind of religious debates involved. There should be a separation. That's my stance on that. I hope I answer your question.
13: Thank you, Candidate Appaloose. Candidate Simplicio.
16: Church and state. Well, look who we have to speak to in order to get confirmation of running for office. And that's usually the religious leadership. Right off the bat, you know, that is a question of whether it's church and state. But for us, we all understand it, that this has always been our tradition of how, what we follow the rules for. And it never was really a question about church and state, because it's part of our religious identity as well. We do have to make our confirmation to them so that we can run for office. And so I don't see why that's, you know, actually different. It's not different, but we do make it part of the political process and the leadership behind that. And so that's what we all accept. And without question, I never heard anybody ever question that and how we get confirmation for running for office. And so It's a little bit difficult. I think that rule really applies maybe in American politics, but it certainly doesn't apply to us because we are one group. We are following the rules of all what our elders have done. And we still do. We still do. And so it's not necessarily to divide both the church and state, but it's something that we work with, and that's what we do. We offer that, and I think it's a really good compliment to speaking the truth, speaking our understanding of what we're assigned to and how we're going to go through the process for the next 4 years. We believe that, and so it works for us to do so. So that's my opinion on it.
13: Thank you, Candidate Simplicio. Candidate Avalati.
17: You're asking a very good question to a long-winded individual. Elahqua, thank you very much for that question. So, through formal documents, there is a separation of church and state. The Constitution states that there is a separation. But when you look at the leadership position and any position in our hierarchy, this has always been, as was shared, a very debatable topic. Because choyan utla on halo we linyam ho an ela dunona akshi nakep kakwe mosi tapan isatokwe. 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That's why it's a very debatable question. Because there is an interwoven agreement between our forefathers and us in today's present world. Lalikian kwen kwa hos lukia haitos na yokona hon seab aawia. 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Tomson yaknapa. Teus anshi makke. Ma koipona on lishno suwae. Ansam ona. Teasatta kwa honkwatto isha mast ospak enama. To choa te. Teus ikenan. Tento iskont akshiken. Hon ansamona leet aho. Yes, there is a separation of church and state when you look at the political climate. However, it's all intertwined. So how do we make that work? Maotlachihona. I remember and recall so many years back. Honawa yan ush upona. Tikya hapok enapke. Let not content on awan or let up atsu hapana. Ate chin ahexia chip up te waketan ishemanaka. There was still that inner marriage of what is appropriate and what may not be. Ma leha patemta tikia tekwe, upa tekwe, temta pewana yoke. Kopla pishta let nuna kwa. It's always going to be a very sensitive topic. However, Lalekian kui ino te chimikene ke palukia kwa hoshaitos na yoke. Yam ho an kwa alakia ele tunona kwa hoshon na yak na tinakia. Ettowe kwa hoshon akia atea tunona lukia temon akia atea. Politics. Tashan em kui kople ho na wan ulo nan chawe. Yu yash kui atea nale kap. There has to be that working relationship. And yes, there have been times where religious leaders are brought in to serve as a wall defending. Sometimes People try and hide behind that circuit headscarf. It's all interrelated, no matter what you do. But on paper, there is a separation of church and state. How do we manage to continue working with that? Because we can't always fall behind. He's also got a lot on his plate. So why should we want to hide behind religious leaders when we are the governing body? There were also talks, sakis takwe, komash kotnas lukya pewo, komash kotnas iya lisha. Maybe it's a debatable question that's going to continue, but that's only up to our constituents. Hold on. Let not that chit up chimhong called elekya now, right? We all have to depend on you all. So if we can say that it is a working relationship between church and state, so be it. If there is a separation, so be it. It just has to be a mutual understanding that this is how it's going to work. And these are my thoughts. So if you're listening out there and you oppose, I apologize, but this is just what I've learned through my 21 years of life.
1: Thank you, Mr. Awalati. Our final question will be posed by Ms. Sandy to the following candidates.
13: I don't have the list. Do you have it in front of you?
1: The candidates who will answer the last question.
13: I'll say the question now. If elected, what do you hope tribal members will say about your leadership at the end of your term?
1: And this question, the last three individuals will be candidate Gashatiwa, followed by candidate Noble, and then lastly, candidate Watsa.
18: Thank you, Joan. I think that's a really tough question, but I think if you have confidence within yourself to know that you're going to do a good job, that will be reflected at the end of who you are. And that's basically who I am, is I work hard, I listen, and I'm here to learn, really. There's no ending to that. And so I think Osanakya, I really do hope that people will see that it reflects a lot of who you are just by doing the work and the work that you do. I think that's something that we can all take a look at and be humble to say, really, I don't necessarily like to put myself out there to say that this is what I do, this is what I'm going to do, but really just to show that through hard work, and that would be the reflection of who I am. And so I do thank you for that question.
13: Thank you, candidate Gashatiwa. Candidate Watsa.
19: Good question. It's up to you as we, if we feel confident that we can fulfill this position. Accountability. Hong Kato Halo will in Hokwaton Matom Tana Tuntequim, Hoyansil, Nahokwas, yam ani kon ho yani khati tunon ma to na on ho e khani ken ana tun te khin thompson an samote che ma okshi ko ason le ni ani e pa e na patchi hong ko akho leonap. That's all I look for, but my confidence is from you guys. If I do the best, let it be. If not, I'll try my best to keep things going and hopefully have a positive outcome in my next 4 years. Ho halawe lapa. Thompson ansam e satunan. E anikana koptalea. A kyungchua kwaason elekana. 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Ta kwa kwa yele shikwa holoni. Hon e wichemana atekan. Len.
20: I appreciate this question because not a lot of times are we asked, what kind of legacy do you want to leave? So with that, we have all sorts of candidates here with all sorts of different skill sets. My mom always told me, be humble. When I got in as cabinet secretary, she whispered in my ear, always treat the people right because this is only temporary and it is just a title. When you go home, be kind. So what I would love at the end of my term, if elected, is to say, I want people to, when they think about me, first of all, is that she listened, she served the community, and she led. Further, I want people to understand and say that she was fair. As tribal administrator, there are times when you have to make hard decisions. We've heard several times, things is standing, then why do it? That's why we stand up and we take those things on. So what I'd like to be known for is taking on hard things. I teach my grandkids, if they're like, I can't do this. No, what does Hota or Wobo say? I can do hard things. I also want to be known as someone who can GSD. We have a few food warriors out there, and you all know what that means. It means get stuff done, right? Get it done. No matter how hard it is, no matter what you're faced with, and we will be faced with absolute criticism. We will be faced with hate, we will be faced with jealousy, whatever. But the thing is we need to be kind to each other. I had to make hard decisions, but I felt like I was fair. Because if somebody had to be let go or whatever, that wasn't me. I wasn't some random number. Oh, this person's number is up, let's let them go. You're judged. And by your own actions. I didn't do the things to get you fired or whatever. That was your own. That's accountability. So I want to be known as fair and kind. How? Because I love the people. I absolutely love our community. When COVID hit, gosh, it is really hard to be humble when you're in a position where you have to kind of toot your own horn. And I don't like doing that. However, I feel like in this position, we have to say what we've done for our community. I've gotten out in our community in the last month and saying, meeting and greeting, look for that schedule. I listen. The other thing is food pantry. Just out of an idea one night, like, hey, let's do this. That's grassroots. That's what I want to be remembered for. Thank you.
1: Thank you, Ms. Noble. Well, we've come to a point where I know that I see the people in the audience and I see the candidates that we all need some sustenance and we all need a break. But I just wanted to, before we close, just make a few remarks. I'm really happy to be able to just facilitate, moderate this discussion today. we always have to have hope. Without hope, we contribute to our own demise. And I just want to say thank you for those of you who came out, those of you who are taking that challenge to represent our community, and for our current leadership and past leadership, thank you for being present. I think we sometimes forget to acknowledge that we are all standing on everyone's shoulders. And so just thank you, everyone, and make sure to share with your family. Voting's gonna be coming up August 11th. There will be another forum that Ms. Lorelei will mention. But again, just thank you for coming, for your patience, and importantly, providing your questions to the candidates. And thank you. Ms. Lorelei.
0: Ma'ela kwa ishoket sati. Don't know how them so now and ishoket sati, because this is our first trial and ma'ele ele tokna yelek. Is a chimonaho I voting a kiyase now. It's really important, the political climate that we are facing, Washington. We all have to band together. This year, McKinley County and Chimna Kwe Yansatuk, over 10,000 registered voters illaba. 886 domless on that vote at Inupki. I was touched. I was sad. Because we rely on the government then kwa hong kwa asaki yaman awa kwa hong voke na wame. Washington and I recognize it in the help. Hong Kong Queensland at the end, quite home vote at dinner. Less delay, quite home at Hewe Yaknashqua, quite home at Cholawan Kohatishqua, Dishomaha. Let's all band together on Yanse Lunanan, on them on that vote at dinner. It's not now an Chimonaho 18 Ayotunona. Come November, they're eligible to vote for McKinley County as well as, you know, the general election for the Sunni tribe. You know, I'm getting touched because Dona Hondem Lonawan said Manawa, especially the young ones. Quahonyan penan zoomek yanawam makokochleadin. We don't know. Washington upona penakwawanik is taught nawan. Matlokatsik is in danger again. We all have to band together. Voice our vote that gives us our rights. Voting power. It's powerful. Lewe ma'ela kwa donayu anitoye. I wish everybody the best of luck. May the best man win. And anantun tekwinon iwiche manaw. So that we can move forward. Ela kwa asashinawe tonya tongkokshitsunakyada.

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1: All aboard! 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

0: 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This will be located at the Oshawa College. This is a two-day event. The first day will be on July 24th from 5 p.m. to 7 p.m. They will be having a presentation and discussion. On July 25th from 9 a.m. to 12 p.m., there will be a hands-on demonstration slash experience at the construction site. To register, you may use the QR code that is available on the flyers posted around the community. 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
1: 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Registration in person at the Zuni Wellness Center must be registered to receive a t-shirt. 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No age groups. For additional info, please get in contact with the Zuni Wellness Center at 505-782-2665.

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1: 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This is a reminder for the Run and Walk for You program that started with the Healthy Lifestyles program. On Tuesdays and Thursdays, starting July 7th through August 27th, 2026. This will be held from 6 p.m. to 7 p.m. at the Zuni WIC office. 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
1: For the month of July 2026, the Zuni Solid Waste program is back to their regular schedule. 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The demo area is still closed for construction. 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
1: Unearth a Story with the Zuni Public Library. They will be having activities for the whole month of July. On Tuesdays, they will be having Tech Tuesday activities. On the 21st and the 28th, they will be heading to Explora at 12 p.m. And on Tuesday, July 14th, they will be heading to a field trip to Santa Fe Opera. Please note that the field trips with Zuni Public Library is open to public and it is a first-come, first-served basis. On Wednesday, July 8th, 15th, and the 29th, they will be having Arts and Crafts Day at 12 p.m. On Wednesday, July 22nd, they will be having a performer, Miguel Bryons, at 5:30 p.m. located at the Fair Building. Every Thursdays, they will be having Book Club Day. The hours for Book Club will be 11 a.m. to 12 p.m. for 3-year-old to 6th grade, 1 p.m. to 2 p.m. for 7th grade through 12th grade, 3 p.m. to 4 p.m. for 18 years old to 25 years old, and from 5 p.m. to 6:30 p.m. will be 25 years old on up. From 5 p.m. to 6:30 p.m. will be 25 years old on up. And on Fridays, they will be ending it with a movie day from 3 p.m. to 5 p.m. This is all located at the Zuni Public Library on 26 St. Anthony Drive. For more information, you may call at 505-782-4575 or you can come by to stop at our location.

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1: Hey everyone, this is Zuni Police Department coming back at you with another PSA. The Zuni Police Department understands the safety and well-being of our youth is top priority. As we have entered the busy graduation and summer seasons, we have seen a rise in serious incidents involving the safety of our youth when attending graduation parties where alcohol is provided. We have also seen a rise in crime involving alcohol. The Zuni Police Department is asking for your partnership to help us prevent tragedies before they happen. We are reminding our community that it is illegal to possess, transport, consume, and provide alcoholic beverages within the exterior boundaries of the Zuni Reservation. Under state, tribal, and federal law, it is illegal for anyone under the age of 21 to possess or consume alcohol. Furthermore, parents and community members can be held criminally and civilly liable if they knowingly allow minors to drink on their property. The following charges apply for violation of loud noise parties continuing after 10 p.m. and alcohol consumption, especially to those that are hosting parties. 4-4-62, endangering the welfare of a child. 4-4-96, failure to disperse. 4-4-107, intoxication. 4-4-107B, possession of liquor. 4-4-108, manufacture, sale, or delivery of intoxicating liquor. 4-4-122, contributing to the delinquency of a minor. 4-4-127, curfew violation. 6-1-6, person under the influence of intoxicating liquor or drugs. We cannot do this alone. True prevention requires a community-wide effort. If you become aware of a large unsupervised party or a situation involving underage drinking, please contact the Zuni Police Department Dispatch Center immediately. Our goal is not simply to penalize young people, but to intervene early and keep them safe. Let us work together to ensure that our youth can celebrate, grow, and thrive in an environment free from the dangers of alcohol. Thank you for your continued support and commitment to making our community a safe place for everyone. And may you all continue to have a safe summer season.
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0: the Zuni Wellness Center proudly announces the 41st annual Zuni Fitness Series Outrun Diabetes 2026. These are your schedule of events. Friday, August 14th, 5:30 p.m. at the Zuni Wellness Center, they will be hosting a Zumba Marathon and Spinning Marathon. Saturday, August 15th at the DY Mountain, starting at 7 a.m., they'll have the 10K competitive run and the 8 a.m. with a 2-mile walk and run. Friday, September 4th, starting at 5:30 p.m. at the Zuni Wellness Center, join them for a Zumba Marathon and a Spinning Marathon. Saturday, September 5th, at the DY Mountain, starting at 7 a.m., Coronado's Curse, 8 a.m. with a 2-mile walk and run. Friday, October 23rd, starting at 5:30 p.m. with the Zumba Marathon and Spinning Marathon at the Zuni Wellness Center. And Saturday, October 24th, at the DY Mountain, 7 a.m. with the 5K, 10K competitive run, and 8 a.m. with a 2-mile walk and run. 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No age groups. For additional info, please get in contact with the Zuni Wellness Center at 505-782-2665.
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1: Hey everyone, this is Zuni Police Department coming at you with another PSA. Throughout the months of June 2026 to August 2026, the Zuni Police Department will be conducting DWI checkpoints and saturation patrols and other traffic enforcement within the boundaries of the Zuni Reservation. Law enforcement will be targeting impaired drivers on roadways and other traffic and criminal infractions. During checkpoints, officers will also look out for uninsured motorists, unregistered vehicles, vehicle operators without a driver's license, and other traffic offenses. 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Thank you, and may you all have a safe summer.
2: All aboard! 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

There will be a two-day straw bell building workshop, all presented by the Oshawa College and Zuni Education Career Development Center. This will be located at the Oshawa College. This is a two-day event. The first day will be on July 24th from 5 p.m. to 7 p.m. They will be having a presentation and discussion. On July 25th from 9 a.m. to 12 p.m., there will be a hands-on demonstration slash experience at the construction site. To register, you may use the QR code that is available on the flyers posted around the community. For more information, you may contact the Oshawa College at 505-782-6010.

0: Hey everyone, this is Zuni Police Department coming back at you with another PSA. The Zuni Police Department understands the safety and well-being of our youth is top priority. As we have entered the busy graduation and summer seasons, we have seen a rise in serious incidents involving the safety of our youth when attending graduation parties where alcohol is provided. We have also seen a rise in crime involving alcohol. The Zuni Police Department is asking for your partnership to help us prevent tragedies before they happen. We are reminding our community that it is illegal to possess, transport, consume, and provide alcoholic beverages within the exterior boundaries of the Zuni Reservation. Under state, tribal, and federal law, it is illegal for anyone under the age of 21 to possess or consume alcohol. Furthermore, parents and community members can be held criminally and civilly liable if they knowingly allow minors to drink on their property. The following charges apply for violation of loud noise parties continuing after 10 p.m. and alcohol consumption, especially to those that are hosting parties. 4-4-62, endangering the welfare of a child. 4-4-96, failure to disperse. 4-4-107, intoxication. 4-4-107B, possession of liquor. 4-4-108, manufacture, sale, or delivery of intoxicating liquor. 4-4-122, contributing to the delinquency of a minor. 4-4-127, curfew violation. 6-1-6, person under the influence of intoxicating liquor or drugs. We cannot do this alone. True prevention requires a community-wide effort. If you become aware of a large unsupervised party or a situation involving underage drinking, please contact the Zuni Police Department Dispatch Center immediately. Our goal is not simply to penalize young people, but to intervene early and keep them safe. Let us work together to ensure that our youth can celebrate, grow, and thrive in an environment free from the dangers of alcohol. Thank you for your continued support and commitment to making our community a safe place for everyone. And may you all continue to have a safe summer season.
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0: Being physically fit isn't just about moving your body. 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
1: Hi, I'm Ryan Blaney, a third-generation race car driver, and we dedicate a lot of our time to going as fast as possible. My grandpa Lou is the reason why my dad and I started racing, and I'm really proud to follow in his tracks. 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

For the month of July 2026, the Zuni Solid Waste Program is back to their regular schedule. They are open Monday through Saturday from 8 a.m. to 4:30 p.m. The Paya Mesa Yard Waste Area is open from 9 a.m. to 4 p.m. Monday through Saturday. The demo area is still closed for construction. 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
1: Kesi, hot now and don't let you well and our hoty. Hot now and don't chowe. That's a gakwenu lawe. But look at this star, Kesi radio on. That's a look at quite a star. The necka. I had the other one. I'm got Emma. 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Look at lake on quas, bena de quintelna hot dona akka, yatin and niha is top cotna, bena quaik a co, hon don't now an ease at door, hon antechemana wa, ma lea pa is it November 2021 an, this an a Secretary Holland. Also not in Washington and Uchun look at honoring Chaco initiatives. Also not less than it look at quad high talk. It's to the Bureau of Land Management, Artequin, the Bureau of Indian Affairs. Also not Artequin, Kotlas look at quad high toshna, quad look at let not banan quib, quad level. Management plans that quintet on is look at greater charcoal landscape area and on let not hot it at on the departments, indigenous NGOs and local community members called us on will about quash look at on couple call it quash it on a call much cotton a little bishlan quintana call much cotton a quash ula the pot de quash. 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It was never fully completed. Less napte kwa han iskon dete magdechune namke. Years of widespread efforts to protect sacred sites, cultural resources, and public health across the greater Chaco landscape has persisted, yet oil and gas drilling permitting continues despite the implementation of PLO number 7923. Impacts have accumulated due to over 91% of the public lands in the BLM's Farmington Field office, which includes areas of the greater Chaco landscape, having already been leased for oil and gas development. Luka East, May of 2025, Department of Interior and the Bureau of Land Management initiated the process to revoke PLO 7923 prior to the new administration. The revocation of the 10-mile buffer was already targeted as a policy objective in mandate for leadership. The conservative

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Cause on less it debi quina on awi lapa on e quanic and awi coa. Qua quas hot it on dequin. 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They were already outlining the area of land that would be open to resource extraction in the case that the full 10-mile buffer zone is revoked in blue, and in the case that there is a partial revocation in purple. But lewi hon awiap, it doesn't seem that way. 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But like antema usunakya hon desetma tenna hon awiap ma emma komash kona kwas lukish penawe. You know, it probably take me a couple hours to really go through this and talk about it, but Luka, Secretary of Interior, Luka is approximately 336,425 acres of public lands usana within that radius of approximately 10 miles surrounding Chaco Cultural National Historic Park. Dekwin Luka Public Land Order, number 7923, usana akya. 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You know, unfortunately, you know, United States has mining laws, and with those mining laws, you know, it's their privilege in how they want to continue from leasing under the mineral leasing laws, subject to valid existing rights for, you know, as long as they desire. 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

0: will do everything we can to assist you as our community members. The community center, and this has to be an online process for everybody that wants to step up to the plate and submit their letters of support. It's all Pueblo Governors Council and the Chaco Heritage Association. Template letters usana ta hon tonawan kwason elekanawa. All you need to do is just step up to the plate. Once we start announcing the scoping process, template letters, whatever the examples that suits your need or whatever that it is that you want to use, or hong kuchito yam pena wasunia nan kwatakya hotnawan usi hosnos tesashina awayupachi tuna awayupachi dea tunan on a halloween up ma usi 10 miles buffer zone ma hong kuchi kwa hotnawan e lek on koti leatina manu up te anul lapna tap. Tenin na yoap. Lukak ke tok na wan ho le na koi tapte. Tok na ho yatin e niyaki. We're really encouraging each and every one of you. Ana kuinte. You know, once we put out the word through Keshi, put the time schedule out there to come on and assist us, support us, contribute your share to sign off on the scoping letters for support to protect Chaco. Hotnawan let gon kwash deusu desashina kwainapa. Hotnawan deusu dekun hongkot upawe. Dikawe. 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Onea sa kwailesnapa. Etten hongkot melika. Dekna ulah na yasto. Kapla on the surface. Hongkot kwash tunaman kwapton apea. Ma kwa kosis ma teli na ma it's just desolate land. Kwa kwa tos no son awu na ma le kwa. Kwa kwa lusan ayu ya na it's what's on the subsurface and maybe even deeper below. Usan kwa takya. Hot na wan tenin na yop. Ma kwa tos na yop an les tena. Ta diskan kong kwa takyong kwa le na. Hot na wan te atin nuap ma. Hot now and ulah nan temsa, ulah nan sana. Kwas ante mosam, kwas on all the natural resources of extractions, even down south. It's not gon kwas fracking nakya. It's not even as far as Carlsbad. It's not almost every day. Ulah nan wek wek wek. What if it starts moving its way up this way? Kwa han ayu ya nam. But just, you know, in essence, to all of that, all the uncertainties, all the greater risk, everything that we're looking at right now, hon tok nao ni satan te shama nao. Da pa hon ayu ya na pa kwas, you know, there's federal law that is recognized as MACRA. Those are mining laws that can conveniently undermine what we're all trying to do. But I think, like I stated earlier, we're the largest pueblo here. The Pueblo of Suni. If we can get more than enough letters to produce online, we go on record to say this is where we stand in terms of the significant desecrations that is going to be forthcoming against all of us. They were accepting letters, issuing, and you know, we did what we could, and over 700 support letters were mailed in. So now their BLM is saying, so let's make it a little bit harder. We're going to make sure that they're going to do it online. Well, that's not going to stop us either. We're going to find every means, every which way to help each and every one of you that wants to step up to the plate and support this letter writing campaign through online. You know, the Republicans, you know, as the rich gets richer, we're going to continue getting poor. It's sad to see that. Let's take a look at the bigger world of what's out there. So that way, we salvage what we can for the future. Our language, our way of life. It's convenient to say, oh, we're going to keep perpetuating everything we can. You know, there's a larger world out there that says otherwise. So I'm also encouraging any and all religious entities to step up to the plate and help us contribute your share. Yam awitilin sitta. Kwaat awan apalli, kyatapalli, kwaasakya. That's her lifeline. Let's declare. He's already contemplating. He's going to convolute that whole area and trash it with data centers, high technology, creating highly sophisticated, you know, satellites or whatever he's going to create up there. Maybe somebody say, we follow the news as much as we can. We get our reports to the All Pueblo Governors Council with our attorneys at the Washington level. Things don't look good. It's very grim all the way around. So look at kitom di sta to na no. Penan ito lah kya. Ma kwas tan look kya le na tan. Ayu ya na we di hanan. Come to the office and speak to us in person, or just kind of listen for the date when we're going to start announcing for the community to go to the community center. It's, people know it as the fairgrounds, but the community center in Kodod is going to look at online letters. You know, multi-billion dollar corporations have more control beyond us, you know, grassroots level people, but, you know, we can't just give up. Let not look at the dislodged dog now and hope and it will look at my lewy. Ella,
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0: 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Registration does close on Wednesday, July 15th at 5 p.m. To register, you may stop by the Healthy Lifestyles Program office, or you can use the QR code available on the flyers posted around the community. 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
1: 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The topic of the month will be avoiding identity theft. 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

0: The Zuni Wellness Center proudly announces the 41st annual Zuni Fitness Series Outrun Diabetes 2026. These are your schedule of events. Friday, August 14th, 5:30 p.m. at the Zuni Wellness Center, they will be hosting a Zumba Marathon and Spinning Marathon. Saturday, August 15th at the DY Mountain, starting at 7 a.m., they'll have the 10K competitive run and the 8 a.m. with a 2-mile walk and run. Friday, September 4th, starting at 5:30 p.m. at the Zuni Wellness Center, join them for a Zumba Marathon and a Spinning Marathon. Saturday, September 5th, at the DY Mountain, starting at 7 a.m., Coronado's Curse, 8 a.m. with a 2-mile walk and run. Friday, October 23rd, starting at 5:30 p.m. with the Zumba Marathon and Spinning Marathon at the Zuni Wellness Center. And Saturday, October 24th, at the DY Mountain, 7 a.m. with the 5K, 10K competitive run, and 8 a.m. with a 2-mile walk and run. 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No age groups. 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

0: Hey everyone, this is Zuni Police Department coming back at you with another PSA. The Zuni Police Department understands the safety and well-being of our youth is top priority. As we have entered the busy graduation and summer seasons, we have seen a rise in serious incidents involving the safety of our youth when attending graduation parties where alcohol is provided. We have also seen a rise in crime involving alcohol. The Zuni Police Department is asking for your partnership to help us prevent tragedies before they happen. We are reminding our community that it is illegal to possess, transport, consume, and provide alcoholic beverages within the exterior boundaries of the Zuni Reservation. Under state, tribal, and federal law, it is illegal for anyone under the age of 21 to possess or consume alcohol. Furthermore, parents and community members can be held criminally and civilly liable if they knowingly allow minors to drink on their property. The following charges apply for violation of loud noise parties continuing after 10 p.m. and alcohol consumption, especially to those that are hosting parties. 4-4-62, endangering the welfare of a child. 4-4-96, failure to disperse. 4-4-107, intoxication. 4-4-107B, possession of liquor. 4-4-108, manufacture, sale, or delivery of intoxicating liquor. 4-4-122, contributing to the delinquency of a minor. 4-4-127, curfew violation. 6-1-6, person under the influence of intoxicating liquor or drugs. We cannot do this alone. True prevention requires a community-wide effort. If you become aware of a large unsupervised party or a situation involving underage drinking, please contact the Zuni Police Department Dispatch Center immediately. Our goal is not simply to penalize young people, but to intervene early and keep them safe. Let us work together to ensure that our youth can celebrate, grow, and thrive in an environment free from the dangers of alcohol. Thank you for your continued support and commitment to making our community a safe place for everyone. And may you all continue to have a safe summer season.
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1: Unearth a story with the SUNY Public Library. They will be having activities for the whole month of July. On Tuesdays, they will be having Tech Tuesday activities. On the 21st and the 28th, they will be heading to Explora at 12 p.m. And on Tuesday, July 14th, they will be heading to a field trip to Santa Fe Opera. Please note that the field trips with SUNY Public Library is open to public and it is a first-come, first-served basis. On Wednesday, July 8th, 15th, and the 29th, they will be having Arts and Crafts Day at 12 p.m. On Wednesday, July 22nd, they will be having a performer, Miguel Bryons, at 5:30 p.m. located at the Fair Building. Every Thursdays, they will be having Book Club Day. The hours for Book Club will be 11 a.m. to 12 p.m. for 3-year-old to 6th grade, 1 p.m. to 2 p.m. for 7th grade through 12th grade, 3 p.m. to 4 p.m. for 18 years old to 25 years old, and from 5 p.m. to 6:30 p.m. will be 25 years old on up. From 5 p.m. to 6:30 p.m. will be 25 years old on up. And on Fridays, they will be ending it with a movie day from 3 p.m. to 5 p.m. This is all located at the SUNY Public Library on 26 St. Anthony Drive. For more information, you may call at 505-782-4575 or you can come by to stop at our location.
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0: For all our program participants, for the Zuni Food Distribution Program, your daily food issuance schedule is from Monday through Friday from 9 a.m. through 3:30 p.m. They are also open during lunch. A closure is set for July 31st for monthly inventory and certification reports. 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
1: 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This will be located at the Oshawa College. This is a two-day event. The first day will be on July 24th from 5 p.m. to 7 p.m. They will be having a presentation and discussion. On July 25th from 9 a.m. to 12 p.m., there will be a hands-on demonstration slash experience at the construction site. 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POZ Human Resources Department presents Coffee Talks. This will be held Monday, July 20th, 2026, from 10 a.m. until 12 noon. This will be located at the Senior Center Dining Room. This is an open dialogue session with local elders that focus on mental health topics in comparison with past trends. Refreshments will be served. If you have any questions or would like more information, you may contact the POZ Human Resources Office at 505-782-7087.
2: 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For the month of July 2026, the Zuni Solid Waste Program is back to their regular schedule. They are open Monday through Saturday from 8 a.m. to 4:30 p.m. The Paya Mesa Yard Waste Area is open from 9 a.m. to 4 p.m. Monday through Saturday. The demo area is still closed for construction. 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

0: 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The topic of the month will be avoiding identity theft. This will be held Tuesday, July 21st, 2026 at 5:05 p.m. located at the Zuni Home Health Care Agency. 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
1: Unearth a Story with the Zuni Public Library. They will be having activities for the whole month of July. On Tuesdays, they will be having Tech Tuesday activities. On the 21st and the 28th, they will be heading to Explora at 12 p.m. And on Tuesday, July 14th, they will be heading to a field trip to Santa Fe Opera. Please note that the field trips with Zuni Public Library is open to public and it is a first-come, first-served basis. On Wednesday, July 8th, 15th, and the 29th, they will be having Arts and Crafts Day at 12 p.m. On Wednesday, July 22nd, they will be having a performer, Miguel Bryons, at 5:30 p.m. located at the Fair Building. Every Thursdays, they will be having Book Club Day. 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From 5 p.m. to 6:30 p.m. will be 25 years old on up. And on Fridays, they will be ending it with a movie day from 3 p.m. to 5 p.m. This is all located at the Zuni Public Library on 26 St. Anthony Drive. 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
2: 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The Zuni Food, July is National Ice Cream and Blueberry Month. The Zuni Food Distribution Program will be doing monthly food demonstrations and recipe sampling, information on best foods for brain health. The next one will be on Wednesday, July 29th from 9 a.m. to 11 a.m. and 1 p.m. to 3 p.m. This will be at the Zuni Food Distribution Program Kitchen at 23 7th Street, Black Rock. This is to educate people about the monthly nutrition on the topic of the month for program participants and community members. For any questions, call 505-782-4463 or 505-782-4464. The activity calendar for the Zuni Public Library. There will be a field trip to Santa Fe Opera. This will be first come, first serve. It is open to the public. For more information, please call the Zuni Public Library or stop by at their location on 26 St. Anthony Drive. And their phone number is 505-782-4575. The solid waste program will be open from Monday to Saturday from 8 a.m. to 4:30 p.m. every day. For any questions, please call 505-782-4988 or 86, or call them at 505-782-7163. The raffle, there will be a raffle and cakewalk. Some prizes are gift cards, picky stone, men's beat it cornmeal pouch, ceramic jewelry box, ceramic fruit bowl, Beats Pro earbuds, Bluetooth speaker, kitchenware, and many, many amazing prizes. If you'd like to purchase tickets, you may stop by at 5A Tequila Drive by the Wellness Center, or if you have Facebook and see our posts, you may message the person who made the post or the people that are tagged in the post. This will be on August 15th, 2026. The cakewalk will be at 2 p.m. and the raffle will be at 3 p.m. outside of the tribal building. Come and support the Ohe Kwashalugo House. 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This will be on Friday, July 17th, starting at 1:30 p.m. at the Zuni Fair Community Building, or at 37 Harker Circle. 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

1, 2, 1, 2, 3, 4.

There will be a two-day straw bell building workshop, all presented by the Oshawa College and Zuni Education Career Development Center. This will be located at the Oshawa College. This is a two-day event. The first day will be on July 24th from 5 p.m. to 7 p.m. They will be having a presentation and discussion.

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0: You're listening to KSHI 90.9 FM on your Monday morning. Thank you for waking up with us. We have a few announcements to go and place out there for the general public. And this is a new one, a food distribution open to all Zuni households coming up on July 16th at 10 a.m. And this will be at the Zuni Fairgrounds. First come, first serve while supplies last. If you have any questions, please contact 505-782-7201. And this is scheduled for July 14th, tomorrow, 11 a.m. through 12:10 p.m. at the Zuni Senior Center. A free online caregiver training. 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Once again, the New Mexico Aging Services. And this is being presented by the Oshawa Caregiver Alliance. For any additional questions, call the Zuni Senior Center at 505-782-5541. Transportation will be provided upon request. So once again, you can call 505-782-5541. And also join us for a Arts and Crafts Day on July 15th. 2026, along with July 29th, 2026. Being held at the Zuni Public Library at 12 p.m., everyone is welcome to attend. For more information, please contact the Zuni Public Library at 505-782-4575. And also being brought to you by the Zuni Housing Authority, join us for educational sessions and arts and crafts. Happening tomorrow, Tuesday, July 14th from 9 a.m. to 11:30 a.m. and 1:30 p.m. to 4 p.m. The Zuni Police Department will be in discussion with crime prevention. And this is being held at the OHO Conference Room, 11 South D Avenue. Continuing with more crime prevention, they'll be back in business on Thursday, July 16th. Once again, from 9 a.m. through 11:30 a.m. and 1 p.m. through 4 p.m. And same location, OHO Conference Room, 11 South D Avenue. And also coming up on Wednesday, July 22nd, from 3 p.m. through 5:30 p.m., Budgeting for Youth. This is being presented by the Zuni Housing Authority staff. This one will be held at the Lakeside Community Center. And ending out their sessions, they'll be having a emotional awareness accepting trends on Wednesday, July 29th from 4:30 p.m. to 6 p.m. Presentation by Von Awalakti. And this will be held at the Lakeside Community Center, 36 A Avenue. Guardians are encouraged to attend to support their youth. Enjoy incentives and refreshments. For any additional information, please get in contact with the Zuni Housing Authority at 505-418-4265. Session times and dates are subject to change, so keep that in mind. And lastly, this is for the Utilities Department. Keep it flowing. Septic cleaning services are available Monday through Friday from 8 a.m. to 5 p.m. What is septic cleaning? 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We're going to go ahead and get back into some more music for your Monday morning. Go to grab another cup of coffee. 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

0: TLZ Human Resources Department presents Coffee Talks. This will be held Monday, July 20th, 2026, from 10 a.m. until 12 noon. This will be located at the Senior Center Dining Room. This is an open dialogue session with local elders that focus on mental health topics in comparison with past trends. Refreshments will be served. If you have any questions or would like more information, you may contact the POZ Human Resources Office at 505-782-7087.
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2: 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Warrior Girl Unearthed from Angeline Bowley, we enter the world of Perry, firekeeper Birch, as she embarks on an adventure that could only be done by Lara Croft to prevent another artifact from being taken from her community. Even if it's dangerous, would you be willing to risk everything if it means protecting your heritage? Warriors are willing to do what others can't or won't do for their community. This is for young adults ages through 16 through 24. And that is all the announcements for now.
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0: You know, every now and then I think you might like to hear something from us. Nice and easy. But there's just one thing, you see, we never ever do nothing nice and easy. We always do it nice and rough. But we're gonna take the beginning of this song and do it easy. But then we're gonna do the finish rough. It's the way we do Proud Mary. Rolling on a river. Listen to the story now.
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0: 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Registration does close on Wednesday, July 15th at 5 p.m. To register, you may stop by the Healthy Lifestyles Program office, or you can use the QR code available on the flyers posted around the community. 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
1: 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The Pueblo of Zuni Human Resources Department presents Coffee Talks on Monday, July 20th, 2026, 10 a.m. until noon at the Senior Center Dining Room. 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From the Artisan Sears, there will be a Zuni Arts Market on July 17th, 18th, and 19th. 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There will be a live entertainment, raffle, and much more. Exhibits include handmade jewelry, pottery, fetish carvings, paintings, handcrafted items, and there will be food vendors. 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The 41st Annual Zuni Fitness Series Outrun Diabetes with the Zuni Wellness Center. The scheduled events are on August 14th at 5:30 p.m. There will be a Zumba Marathon and Spinning Marathon at the Zuni Wellness Center. And on August 15th, there will be a 7 a.m. will be a 10K competitive run. At 8 a.m., it'll be a 2-mile walk and run. In September 4th, there will be a Zumba Marathon and Spinning Marathon at the Zuni Wellness Center. On September 5th, there will be a 7 a.m. Coronado's Curse, and at 8 a.m. will be a 2-mile walk and run at the DY Mountain. And October 23rd, there will be a Zumba Marathon and Spinning Marathon at the Zuni Wellness Center. And on October 24th, there will be a 5K and 10K competitive run at 7 a.m. At 8 a.m. will be a 2-mile walk-in run at the DY Mountain. Register in person at the Zuni Wellness Center. Must be registered to receive a t-shirt, top 4 overall awards, competitive races, 5K, 10K, and Coronado's Curse. There will be no age groups. For more information, contact the Zuni Wellness Center at 505-782-2665. And that is all the announcements for now.
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0: PLZ Human Resources Department presents Coffee Talks. This will be held Monday, July 20th, 2026, from 10 a.m. until 12 noon. This will be located at the Senior Center Dining Room. This is an open dialogue session with local elders that focus on mental health topics in comparison with past trends. Refreshments will be served. If you have any questions or would like more information, you may contact the POZ Human Resources Office at 505-782-7087.
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1: 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The topic of the month will be avoiding identity theft. This will be held Tuesday, July 21st, 2026 at 5:05 p.m. located at the Zuni Home Health Care Agency. 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
1: 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This will be held Monday, July 20th, 2026, from 10 a.m. until 12 noon. This will be located at the Senior Center Dining Room. This is an open dialogue session with local elders that focus on mental health topics in comparison with past trends. Refreshments will be served. If you have any questions or would like more information, you may contact the POZ Human Resources Office at 505-782-7087. The Healthy Lifestyles Program is presenting Declare Your Independence to Be Diabetes Free. They will be hosting a walk and run on July 16, 2026 at 6 p.m. located at the DY Mountain. The events will be an elder walk, 1.5 mile walk and run, and a 2.5 mile walk and run. Registration does close on Wednesday, July 15th at 5 p.m. To register, you may stop by the Healthy Lifestyles Program office, or you can use the QR code available on the flyers posted around the community. 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
2: 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The Zuni Wellness Center proudly announces the 41st annual Zuni Fitness Series Outrun Diabetes 2026. These are your schedule of events. Friday, August 14th, 5:30 p.m. at the Zuni Wellness Center, they will be hosting a Zumba Marathon and Spinning Marathon. Saturday, August 15th at the DY Mountain, starting at 7 a.m., they'll have the 10K competitive run and at 8 a.m. with a 2-mile walk and run. Friday, September 4th, starting at 5:30 p.m. at the Zuni Wellness Center, join them for a Zumba Marathon and a Spinning Marathon. Saturday, September 5th, at the DY Mountain, starting at 7 a.m., Coronado's Curse, 8 a.m. with a 2-mile walk and run. Friday, October 23rd, starting at 5:30 p.m. with the Zumba Marathon and Spinning Marathon at the Zuni Wellness Center. And Saturday, October 24th at the DY Mountain, 7 a.m. with the 5K, 10K competitive run, and 8 a.m. with a 2-mile walk and run. Registration in person at the Zuni Wellness Center must be registered to receive a t-shirt. Top 4 overall awards for competitive races, 5K, 10K, and Coronado's Curse. No age groups. For additional info, please get in contact with the Zuni Wellness Center at 505-782-2665.
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0: I hope you guys are enjoying the music here on KSHI Radio 90.9 FM. Here is a reminder from the Zuni Public Library that they will be closed this afternoon on Monday, July 13th from 12 to 5 p.m. Regular hours will resume tomorrow, Tuesday, July 14th at 8 a.m. They apologize for the inconvenience. There will be a free online caregiver training. 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This is presented by the New Mexico Aging Services, Alzheimer's Disease Beyond Signs and Symptoms. This will be held tomorrow, July Tuesday for the 14th from 11 a.m. to 12:10 p.m. at the Zuni Senior Center. For any questions, please feel free to call the Zuni Senior Center at 505-782-5541. Transportation will be provided upon request. Declare your independence to be diabetes free. There will be a walk-in run on July 16, 2026 at 6 p.m. located at the DY Mountain. The events will be an elder walk, 1.5 mile, and a 2.5 mile walk-in run. Registration does close on Wednesday, July 15th at 5 p.m. Stop by the Healthy Lifestyles Program office to register, or you may use the QR code that is available on the flyers posted around the community. For any questions, please feel free to call the Healthy Lifestyles Program at 505-782-3091. And there will be a Zuni community food distribution. This is open to all Zuni households. This will be held on July 16th at 10 a.m. located at the Zuni Fairgrounds. This is a first come, first served basis while supplies last. If you have any questions, please contact 505-782-7201. Again, this will be held on July 16th. This Thursday at 10 a.m. at the Zuni Fairgrounds. And from the Zuni Education Career Development Center in Oswego College, they will be hosting a 2-day straw bale building workshop. This will be located at the Oswego College on July 24th. From 5 p.m. to 7 p.m., there will be a presentation and discussion. And on July 25th, from 9 a.m. to 12 p.m., there will be a hands-on demonstration / experience at the construction site. You may register by using the QR code that is available on the flyers posted around the community. If you would like more information, if you have any questions, you may contact the Oswego College at 505-782-6010. And lastly, from the POZ Human Resources, they will be hosting their monthly financial literacy session with First Financial Credit Union. The topic of the month will be avoiding identity theft. This will be held on Tuesday, July 21st. 2026 at 5:05 p.m. located at the Zuni Home Health Care Agency. You will learn about real-time monitoring anytime, anywhere, prevent intrusions and deter crime, and safeguard your information. If you'd like more information or if you have any questions, you may contact the POZ Human Resources at 505-782-7087. 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
1: And the POZ Human Resources Department is presenting Coffee Talks. This will be held Monday, July 20th, 2026 from 10 a.m. up until 12 noon. This will be held at the Senior Center Dining Room. This is an open dialogue session with local elders that focus on mental health topics in comparison with past trends. Refreshments will be served. If you would like more information, you may contact the Human Resources Office at 505-782-7087. And from the artist's hands to yours. There will be a Zuni Arts Market that will be held on July 17th, 18th, and the 19th. The event hours will be from 9 a.m. to 6 p.m. each day. There will be live entertainment, raffle, and much more. The exhibits include handmade jewelry, pottery, fetish carvings, paintings, handcrafted items, and food vendors. 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They are located at 1192 State Highway 53 here in Zuni, New Mexico. 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Join the Zuni Housing Authority for educational sessions and arts and crafts on Tuesday, July 14th and on Thursday, July 16th from 9 a.m. to 11:30 a.m. and from 1:30 p.m. to 4 p.m. The Zuni Police Department will be going over the topic of crime prevention. Both sessions will be located at OHO Conference Room on 11 South D Avenue. On Wednesday, July 22nd from 3 p.m. to 5:30 p.m., the Zuni Housing Authority staff will be presenting budgeting for youth. This will be located at Lakeside Community Center on 36A Avenue. And on Wednesday, July 29th from 4:30 p.m. to 6 p.m., Fawn Awolahti will be presenting emotional awareness, accepting trends. This will also be located at Lakeside Community Center on 36A Avenue. Parents and guardians are encouraged to attend to support their youth. If you have any questions, you may call the Zuni Housing Authority at 505-418-4265. Please note that session times and dates are subject to change. And join the Zuni Public Library for Arts and Crafts Day. This will be held on July 15th and on July 29th. It starts at 12 p.m. at the Zuni Public Library. Everyone is welcome. If you would like more information, please contact the Zuni Public Library at 505-782-4575.

0: This is a reminder from the Healthy Lifestyles program. That Run and Walk for You program has started with the Healthy Lifestyles. Every Tuesdays and Thursdays, this started on July 7th, and it will end on August 27th from 6 p.m. to 7 p.m. at the WIC office. If you have any questions or concerns, you may call the Healthy Lifestyles program at 505-782-3091. And there will be a Zuni community food distribution. This is open to all Zuni households. This will be held on July 16th at 10 a.m. at the Zuni Fairgrounds. This is a first-come, first-served basis while supplies does last. If you have any questions, please feel free to contact 505-782-7201. Again, this will be held on July 16th, this Thursday at 10 a.m. at the Zuni Fairgrounds. And a community conversation. This will be a Zuni recycling plan. 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This will be held on Friday, July 17th, starting at 1:30 p.m. This will be located at the Zuni Community Center on 37 Harker Circle. 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Zuni cultural values and community priorities. The discussion topics will be Zuni cultural values and community priorities, protecting and preserving our land and environment, building a sustainable local economy, how recycling can help reduce community waste disposal costs, and community input and ideas for improving recycling efforts. If you would like more information or have any questions, you may contact the Zuni Solid Waste Program at 505-782-4986. 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I hope you guys have the rest. Have a great rest of your Monday afternoon.
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2: Welcome to Native America Calling. I'm Sean Spruce. A recent court decision in Minnesota means a local power co-op cannot keep solar-generated electricity from a massive array operated by the Upper Sioux community out of the power grid. It is a significant victory for the tribe's vision for energy sovereignty. We'll take a look at that and other positive developments in solar energy development at a time when federal forces are shifting to more conventional fuels, like oil and gas. That's coming up after the news.

0: This is National Native News. I'm Jill Freitas. What does it mean to have a constitution? That's a question tribal leaders are going to grapple with this week in southern Arizona during a two-day seminar. KJZZ's Gabriel Piatterasio has more.
1: Up until Congress passed the landmark Indian Reorganization Act, tribes weren't seen as sovereign. That all changed in 1934.
2: What the U.S. government did was they provided these boilerplate templates. In some cases, these were literally fill-in-the-blank constitutions.
1: Dave Beeksma is from the Red Cliff Band of Lake Superior, Chippewa, in Wisconsin. He's also director of the Native Nations Institute at the University of Arizona.
2: We, the people of State Your Tribe, are constituting a constitution to do X, Y, and Z. That created some challenges for us over the next 90 years.
1: Which is why the Institute is helping tribes review these outdated texts. The U.S. Constitution has been amended 27 times.
2: Our constitutions should be like nature. They should be like our world. They should be like our communities. They should be able to grow.
1: For National Native News, I'm Gabriel Piatterasio.
0: It's still nearly 4 years off, but a growing distrust of government has those planning to help with the New Mexico 2030 census count worried about fairness and representation. Roz Brown has more.
3: It's still 4 years off, but a growing distrust of government has those planning to help with the New Mexico 2030 census count worried about fairness and representation. The count is conducted every 10 years by the U.S. Census Bureau. State demographer Robert Radigan says New Mexico has had a constant problem with undercounting of first-generation immigrant families and Native Americans, primarily because addresses are missing from the Census Bureau's address list.
4: Those reasons include non-standard addressing, fieldwork limitations, there's the language and cultural barriers, and distrust of the federal government. The Hispanic community in particular.
3: Radigan says census undercounts can prevent tribal communities and other groups from receiving federal funding. He notes the state's financial investment in a program called the Local Update of Census Addresses for the 2020 census was highly successful, adding more than 100,000 previously overlooked addresses. He believes the state could see more gains if some $300,000 are allocated by the state legislature for the 2030 census. Compared to other agencies, the Trump administration's staff cuts to the Census Bureau have been minimal. About 300 workers, or 25% of the Bureau's employees, were laid off during broader federal downsizing. But Radigan worries it still could be detrimental.
4: That 25% of staff represented well north of 50% of the institutional knowledge, folks who'd been through two or three censuses.
3: In 2019, the U.S. Supreme Court ruled the first Trump administration could not include a question about citizenship on the 2020 census form. But there are new efforts in Congress to add a similar question in 2030. States with a majority of Democratic voters argued such a question could discourage legal and illegal immigrants from responding and make the population count less accurate. Radigan says there also are efforts underway by congressional Republicans to limit the Census Bureau's contact strategies.
4: The policy in 2020 was six knocks on the door. They want to limit that to two contacts. That would be extremely problematic, and it would almost certainly depress the count in New Mexico more so than in other states.
3: This is Roz Brown, New Mexico News Connection. 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
3: This is Native America Calling. I'm Sean Spruce. Tribal officials and renewable energy advocates are calling a Minnesota administrative judge's ruling over the Upper Sioux community's solar energy-powered casino a major win. It highlights ongoing friction between tribal sovereignty and power cooperatives. Meanwhile, a legal battle to reclaim funding from the $7 billion Solar for All program under the Inflation Reduction Act continues to make its way through the courts. The program was designed to deploy funding to various local and tribal solar projects across the country. While that case is still pending, tribes like the Red Lake and White Earth Nations have made significant headway in building up their solar infrastructure. Tribes continue to push forward despite a lack of federal funding and tax credits for renewable energy projects. Today we'll talk with representatives from both tribes about the future of solar energy. You can join us with your comments and questions by calling 1-800-996-2848. That number is also 1-800-99-NATIVE, and you can also comment on our website, NativeAmericaCalling.com, and our social media pages, Facebook, Instagram, Blue Sky, and Threads. Take your pick. Joining us now from St. Paul, Minnesota, is Robert Blake. He is the founder and CEO of Solar Bear and the executive director of Native Sun Community Power Development. He is a citizen of the Red Lake Nation. Bob, welcome back to Native America Calling.
4: Hey, thanks for having me, Sean. Glad to be here.
3: Joining us on Zoom from Bemidji, Minnesota, is Nathan Matthews. He is the executive director of the White Earth Nation Tribal Utility Commission. 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
5: 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Thank you.
3: Also joining us on Zoom today is Talia Martin. She is co-executive director for Tribal Energy Alternatives, and she is a citizen of the Shoshone-Bannock Tribes. Talia, hello. Welcome to Native America Calling to you, too.
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3: 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Bob, renewable energy advocates, tribal officials also calling this Upper Sioux Casino

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2: Welcome to Native America Calling. I'm Sean Spruce. A recent court decision in Minnesota means a local power co-op cannot keep solar-generated electricity from a massive array operated by the Upper Sioux community out of the power grid. It is a significant victory for the tribe's vision for energy sovereignty. We'll take a look at that and other positive developments in solar energy development at a time when federal forces are shifting to more conventional fuels, like oil and gas. That's coming up after the news.

0: This is National Native News. I'm Jill Freitas. What does it mean to have a constitution? That's a question tribal leaders are going to grapple with this week in southern Arizona during a two-day seminar. KJZZ's Gabriel Piadrasio has more.
1: Up until Congress passed the landmark Indian Reorganization Act, tribes weren't seen as sovereign. That all changed in 1934.
2: What the U.S. government did was they provided these boilerplate templates. In some cases, these were literally fill-in-the-blank constitutions.
1: Dave Beeksma is from the Red Cliff Band of Lake Superior, Chippewa, in Wisconsin. He's also director of the Native Nations Institute at the University of Arizona.
2: We, the people of State Your Tribe, are constituting a constitution to do X, Y, and Z. That created some challenges for us over the next 90 years.
1: Which is why the Institute is helping tribes review these outdated texts. The U.S. Constitution has been amended 27 times.
2: Our constitutions should be like nature. They should be like our world. They should be like our communities. They should be able to grow.
1: For National Native News, I'm Gabriel Piadrasio.
0: It's still nearly 4 years off, but a growing distrust of government has those planning to help with the New Mexico 2030 census count worried about fairness and representation. Roz Brown has more.
3: It's still 4 years off, but a growing distrust of government has those planning to help with the New Mexico 2030 census count worried about fairness and representation. The count is conducted every 10 years by the U.S. Census Bureau. State demographer Robert Radigan says New Mexico has had a constant problem with undercounting of first-generation immigrant families and Native Americans, primarily because addresses are missing from the Census Bureau's address list.
4: Those reasons include non-standard addressing, fieldwork limitations, there's the language and cultural barriers, and distrust of the federal government. The Hispanic community in particular.
3: Radigan says census undercounts can prevent tribal communities and other groups from receiving federal funding. He notes the state's financial investment in a program called the Local Update of Census Addresses for the 2020 census was highly successful, adding more than 100,000 previously overlooked addresses. He believes the state could see more gains if some $300,000 are allocated by the state legislature for the 2030 census. Compared to other agencies, the Trump administration's staff cuts to the Census Bureau have been minimal. About 300 workers, or 25% of the Bureau's employees, were laid off during broader federal downsizing. But Radigan worries it still could be detrimental.
4: That 25% of staff represented well north of 50% of the institutional knowledge, folks who'd been through two or three censuses.
3: In 2019, the U.S. Supreme Court ruled the first Trump administration could not include a question about citizenship on the 2020 census form. But there are new efforts in Congress to add a similar question in 2030. States with a majority of Democratic voters argued such a question could discourage legal and illegal immigrants from responding and make the population count less accurate. Radigan says there also are efforts underway by congressional Republicans to limit the Census Bureau's contact strategies.
4: The policy in 2020 was six knocks on the door. They want to limit that to two contacts. That would be extremely problematic, and it would almost certainly depress the count in New Mexico more so than in other states.
3: This is Roz Brown, New Mexico News Connection. Find our trust indicators at publicnewsservice.org.
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3: This is Native America Calling. I'm Sean Spruce. Tribal officials and renewable energy advocates are calling a Minnesota administrative judge's ruling over the Upper Sioux community's solar energy-powered casino a major win. It highlights ongoing friction between tribal sovereignty and power cooperatives. Meanwhile, a legal battle to reclaim funding from the $7 billion Solar for All program under the Inflation Reduction Act continues to make its way through the courts. The program was designed to deploy funding to various local and tribal solar projects across the country. While that case is still pending, tribes like the Red Lake and White Earth Nations have made significant headway in building up their solar infrastructure. Tribes continue to push forward despite a lack of federal funding and tax credits for renewable energy projects. Today we'll talk with representatives from both tribes about the future of solar energy. You can join us with your comments and questions by calling 1-800-996-2848. That number is also 1-800-99-NATIVE, and you can also comment on our website, NativeAmericaCalling.com, and our social media pages, Facebook, Instagram, Blue Sky, and Threads. Take your pick. Joining us now from St. Paul, Minnesota, is Robert Blake. He is the founder and CEO of Solar Bear and the executive director of Native Sun Community Power Development. He is a citizen of the Red Lake Nation. Bob, welcome back to Native America Calling.
4: Hey, thanks for having me, Sean. Glad to be here.
3: Joining us on Zoom from Bemidji, Minnesota, is Nathan Matthews. He is the executive director of the White Earth Nation Tribal Utility Commission. Nate, hello, and welcome to our show.
5: 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Thank you.
3: Also joining us on Zoom today is Talia Martin. She is co-executive director for Tribal Energy Alternatives, and she is a citizen of the Shoshone-Bannock Tribes. Talia, hello. Welcome to Native America Calling to you, too.
6: Sean Bichua, thanks for having me. Good to be here.
3: It's great to have you and all of our guests on the show. Bob, renewable energy advocates, tribal officials also calling this Upper Sioux Casino Solar Power Court victory a major win. We just mentioned a Minnesota administrative judge ruled that a rural electric co-op can't cut off power to the tribe's casino over its solar array. How significant was this case?
4: You know, Sean, I mean, it's very significant, but also at the same time, it shouldn't ever have gotten to this point, right? Like, I mean, first of all, you know, you can't cut off power to a community. So that's basically what the judge said in this ruling. The other point about this, that was put in place by the co-op because, you know, they didn't want the tribe to build a couple of megawatts of solar behind the meter to power their casino, which they have every right to, should have every right to do. So, you know, and not only that, in that process right there, Sean, They also like changed the rules for how the interconnection process should go. So they were essentially trying to like dupe the tribe into not allowing them to be able to interconnect this solar array to their casino. And so, you know, this ruling, you know, I mean, yeah, it's a win, but it should have never have gotten to this point. But I'm glad that the results were that of that what this was. This co-op has had other issues in the past with other renewable energy projects. This is not the only one. So there has been somewhat of a, you know, of a history here. And I would go so far as to say too, Sean, that this is indicative of what tribal nations across the country are going through when they're trying to interconnect their renewable energy projects. So, you know, I think a lot of these co-ops, you know, are going to need to start bringing in professionals that understand renewable energy, start using some of that money that we're all paying our electricity bill to bring in these experts to help them with the interconnection process. Because these are the things that, you know, are going to be happening time and time again.
3: Well, Bob, also, how important is it for these people working on these projects in the future to understand tribal sovereignty? Because I'm interested in knowing what the implications are. As I understand, the tribe's goal was just to cut costs and implement more renewable energy. They weren't interested in actually reconnecting to the grid and providing that power to other entities, right?
4: That is correct. They were just trying to decrease their basically electric bill. They're not, they were not unhooking themselves from the grid or unhooking themselves from even the co-op for that fact. They were just basically trying to decrease their reliance on, you know, fossil fuel generated electricity by using renewable energy, which is basically their right. And, you know, the casino is probably one of the biggest customers there, right? Because, you know, that's a 24/7 operation. So they were just trying to decrease that cost so they could use that money for other things, you know, within their tribal, within their community, like after school programs or Head Start projects. You know what I mean? So this really was ridiculous. I think a lot of people in Minnesota were all watching this. We're all watching this case, and we were glad that the Upper Sioux community won and basically, you know, set a precedent that this cannot happen.
3: What would have happened, though, if the ruling had sided with the co-op and the power to the casino was cut off?
4: Yeah, I mean, you know, then I think that would have been a major blow for renewable energy, at least here in the state of Minnesota. You know, we had a former Republican governor, Tim Pawlenty, who put together the renewable energy standard here. So this really is a bipartisan issue here in the state of Minnesota. And, you know, I think this just basically came down to greed, and it came down to a lot of people that are inside of this co-op that don't understand renewable energy or exactly how it works. And that's why I say, you know, a lot of these co-ops, a lot of these rural areas are going to need to bring in professionals that understand the process, understand how this all works. You, the ratepayer, pay for this, you know, instead of giving executives, you know, high paid $1 million salaries.
3: Nate Matthews, you also paid close attention to the Upper Sioux Casino case. What are your thoughts?
5: With Bob, and this was a significant win for a significant decision in Indian country, particularly in Minnesota. A lot of us that are looking at net metering or larger arrays to offset our loads had concerns when we heard the rhetoric from that co-op about them basically saying they're going to shut the power off at this casino. So we feel, you know, it's not over yet. The Public Utilities Commission requested this contested case hearing with the administrative law judge ruling in favor of Upper Sioux earlier in June. It does need to go back to the Public Utilities Commission for a final decision in September. I think we're expecting them to support the judge's ruling, which is what the Public Utilities Commission asked for, to have a good record. And so, but we feel it's really good from our perspective at White Earth, Sean. We've had two projects that are larger than 40 kW in Minnesota. That's the typical threshold co-ops like to see in their policies for solar arrays at facilities. And so in White Earth, we have a 500 kW system, and we're also looking at a 1 MW system at a casino. So we were very, very attentive to this Upper Sioux case, and we're glad to see it resolve the way it looks like it's resolving.
3: Nate, as I understand it, White Earth has had a good working relationship with Electric Co-ops in the past. How has the tribe been able to achieve those relationships? And do you anticipate in other parts of the country maybe some more face-offs between tribes and co-ops and the courts?
5: I think what White Earth has done to address its goals and desires to achieve energy sovereignty and tribal energy sovereignty is to develop some legal underpinnings and some regulatory foundations that we could use in these conversations with our electric service providers. White Earth has three electric service, has three co-ops and one investor-owned utility. So we have four power providers on our reservation. And the tribal council created a energy code and created a tribal utility commission to develop the relationships and to help with these conversations on the reservation for when the tribe wants to build renewables and when community groups want to build renewables, when other people within our boundaries want to build DER, larger arrays, how we can support them and work with them with the co-ops and also develop some regulatory framework ourselves on our own reservation for them. So that's kind of how White Earth, I think, in recent years has been able to continue good conversations and good relationships with our power providers, Sean. So we've got a unique setup where we have a regulatory body, the TUC, but we also work as a tribe to develop our own renewables as well.
3: Nathan Matthews, Executive Director of the White Earth Nation Tribal Utility Commission, and also Robert Blake, Founder and CEO of Solar Bear, and also the Executive Director of Native Sun Community Power Development. Kicking off our conversation here today on NAC, we're talking about tribal officials and renewable energy advocates who are calling a Minnesota administrative judge's ruling over the Upper Sioux community's solar energy-powered casino a major win. We're getting these details, and we're unpacking this issue here for our listeners today. And any of you who'd like to join us right now, if you have a question, or maybe you'd like to share some thoughts with maybe some solar energy projects that are taking place in your community, or maybe you have thoughts about solar energy projects, or maybe you've hit some hurdles with solar energy development, let us know. The number is 1-800-996-2848, and we've got our phone lines open for you to call. Once again, 1-800-996-2848.

0: Changes to the federally subsidized college grant program could have an outsized impact on Native colleges and students. Notably, Pell Grants were extended to pay for short-term workforce and trade school programs. We'll discuss how those changes will show up in Native America on the next Native America Calling.
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0: 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I'm Sean Spruce, and today we are discussing the future of tribal solar projects after a major court win by the Upper Sioux community in Minnesota and a federal funding clawback with renewable energy projects. What solar projects are happening or being considered in your community? You can tell us. Join us with a comment by calling 1-800-996-2848. That's also 1-800-99-NATIVE. One of our guests today, Robert Blake, is a citizen of the Red Lake Nation. He's also founder and CEO of Solar Bear. And Robert, tell us about how solar energy is being used in Red Lake currently. There are multiple arrays to power schools and tribal headquarters. And what is this Upper Sioux casino ruling ultimately for Red Lake?
1: Yeah, we fortunately in Red Lake, we just have to deal with one co-op, and the relationship has been, fairly decent. And so us interconnecting and in building our projects, we haven't had a lot of pushback. So but I think that goes to the fact, though, that, you know, we have had that relationship. So we are currently building a 3 to 5 megawatt that will serve the community. It's also a portion of the project is going to be built as an agrivoltaic demonstration project, where you'll have dual harvesting you're producing energy and you're also producing food underneath it. And we've installed 20 plus charging stations, in the community. We've got various electric vehicles that are serving the community. This has been the vision of Chairman Siki in moving Red Lake in this direction. And so this has been really exciting work to be a part of. And we've done a lot of workforce development. We've done some policy around this. And it's just been really exciting to be a part of this.
0: Bob, how many homes could 3 megawatts power there on Red Lake?
1: That's a good question. We're going to be doing a power purchase agreement where we're going to be selling the power to an off taker. But that money that's going to come back from that power purchase agreement is going to go into the general fund of the tribe, and then the tribe is then going to distribute that to the various programs that is going to be needed for this particular tribe. And we hope to be able to have everything signed and kind of put to rest here within the next couple of months. It's going to be with an educational institution, and so it's going to be one of the first of its kind in the country. And so that's been pretty exciting. That's going to be pretty exciting, and that'll be another way for tribes to be able to build their projects, receive some revenue from it, and then use that for community needs.
0: Bob, what's the cost for this project, and where does the funding come from?
1: It is going to be a $9 million project. That now can increase because we are going to be adding a couple of more megawatts possibly. And then the funding is coming from the tribe itself. They've been planning this for a while now. They've been putting all the pieces together. And so it's been really interesting to watch this. And I think the tribe is just, we found a high mercury content in our lake. It's Red Lake. And we realized that this was mercury coming from coal plants, coal producing energy plants that was landing in our lake. And the walleye industry in Red Lake is one of the oldest businesses. And we felt that when we saw that, at least our chairman saw that, he wanted to then, basically switch to renewable energy. And that's kind of been like the catalyst for us to do a lot of this work.
0: And other than the cost, what are some other challenges to build an array of this size? I mean, it's a major undertaking we're talking about.
1: Yeah, no, it is, you know, but fortunately, though, you know, we've got some good people that have that work with us, that have been help guiding us through this project. We've been wanting to do a lot of workforce. We've been doing a lot of workforce development around this project, you know, having, you know, folks from the community be a part of this. They are going to build this. So, you know, we not only do we want to build this project, but we also want to be able to create some skills, because we have aspirations to build, you know, upwards of 80 to 100 megawatt projects that are in the pipeline too. So, you know, we're going a lot bigger, and we want to do a lot more with just this one smaller project that we're doing right now.
0: Now, you have a lot of projects going on, because outside of your tribe, you've worked on solar installations for the Shakopee Mdewakanton, and you've also trained inmates on solar installation through the Minnesota Department of Corrections. Tell me more about some of your career highlights, and where have you seen solar really make a difference in cutting costs for communities?
1: Yeah, absolutely. There's been able to work in projects for Prairie Island, for Shakopee. You know, we've been able to, through the, Native Sun Community Power Development Electric Nation project, we were just part of the lawsuit that sued, that was a part of the suing the Trump administration to get back Electric Nation 2, where we're, building, EV charging stations through Wisconsin and Michigan. We now feel like, because we won that lawsuit, or we're a part of that lawsuit that was won, now these other lawsuits that, like Solar for All you had mentioned, Sean, now can use that as a framework that they can then, you know, basically go after the money that they were awarded. So, you know, being a part of all that, I would say is probably one of the highlights of what we've been able to accomplish. And I just hope that this works out for all tribal nations, because I know that they still have a lot of money that is still being held up. So I hope that win will help them, you know, pursue their energy projects in their communities.
0: Thanks, Bob. Nate Matthews, Executive Director of the White Earth Nation Tribal Utility Commission, also a guest today. Nate, what is the state of Minnesota's carbon-free energy goal?
2: The state of Minnesota has 100% carbon-free goal by 2030, and I think we are doing our part as tribal nations to

0: acronym that stands for Tribal Advocacy Council on Energy. And what that is doing is it's helping develop the relationships between the state and tribes, as we both, as separate governments, have funding and ability to develop renewable energy. And so Bob's been a big part of that organization. Our other 10, 11 tribes in Minnesota have been a part of that as well. And they've created it under state law, funded some of this department that we are partnering with them on. And so it's been a really cool new thing in Minnesota that is about 2 years old now. And so we work together to discuss our goals, the state's goals. And as well, before Solar for All came and went, we were working very closely with the state and Department of Commerce on how to allocate these dollars to tribal nations equitably. And so we've got a really good administration and a good thing going. So we're really excited to continue our relationship with the state of Minnesota moving forward, Sean.
1: Nate, you're quoted in a recent story for Minnesota Public Radio saying the cost of purchasing power are rising. How much has it risen by?
0: Well, there's a lot of rate cases going on right now in Minnesota. Our local co-ops have issued a 9% cost of service study implementation. So rates are going up on our reservation, 9 to 12%. Otter Tail Power as well is going up. They're going through that rate case right now, 15%. So there's no doubt the cost of power is going up. And so it depends upon where you are in Minnesota, Sean, with the different transmission generation providers. We've got a number of them in Minnesota, three major ones. And so but across the board, we're seeing pretty healthy rises in power, in the 10 to 15% range.
1: Now, White Earth recently finished its Resilience Hub, or the Pine Point project. Tell us more about the project and what exactly it will power.
0: Yeah, that's a great project. It's a 500 kW 500 kW solar array with a 2 megawatt hour battery backup. It's a resilience hub that was built at our charter school in Pine Point, small Indian village in the southeast part of the reservation. It was a partnership with a developer called Ten Power, with our charter school, and also a local community group called Aking. And Winona LaDuke is heavily involved in that group, as well as a subsidiary called Eighth Fire Solar, a solar thermal company that's native owned. And so it was a really neat project, Sean. It's designed to basically feed the load of that small charter school, and they're all Native American kids at that school. And also serve as a place of refuge, of stability, when the grid has issues, and that part of the reservation historically has had some delays and when the power goes down. And so it's a really neat project that's going to be a good example of how a small village can put together a resiliency hub. As a tribe right now, we're assessing what it would take to beef up the array, maybe enhance the battery life of that system there, to see if we could put a microgrid there with that developer and with the school. We're starting just some high-level preliminary conversations, but what those projects do when you do a resiliency hub like that is kind of get going and get that initial technology on the reservation that a tribe can then build upon and with.
1: Nate, we heard earlier from Bob that Red Lake traditionally has been dependent on coal power. What about there with White Earth? What's their traditional form of power?
0: Yep, it is the same as well. Having the various power providers, we purchase power from the co-ops, who then purchase from their transmission and generation providers. And then their portfolio mix is kind of how we would say that we're powering our reservation. So historically, it's gas and coal. A lot of those G&T providers are starting to put more wind and renewable assets into their portfolio, but primarily.

0: it's been in coal and gas over the years, Sean.
1: Okay. Now, we mentioned at the beginning of the show the rescission in federal funding and renewable energy tax credits. How is the tribe navigating this changing funding landscape, and how is it impacting future projects?
0: Yeah, it's definitely put a stall on some of the community solar projects we were scoping. We were really gearing up for the Solar for All program to put some community solar, some smaller arrays. When I say smaller, 1 megawatt array to feed a village site. So what we're having to do is take a look at other sorts of grants that are out there. In the case of the Pine Point project, that project really was benefiting from tax credits, which have now sunsetted, but it also had a mix of grants and some philanthropy come into to the mix. We also in Minnesota have a green bank called MINCIFA, which is the Minnesota Climate Innovation Finance Authority, and they're there to be a gap financer and have expressed and done a lot of interest, expressed interest to help tribes across Minnesota and other companies and other organizations to kind of fill in the gap. But those are loans, Sean, and you got to pay those back. So we have to take a look at what we can fund with grants and then the gaps, what kind of loan interest rate and repayment provisions we'd have. And so that's kind of where we're at right now.
1: Okay, thanks, Nate. Bob, it's been a year since the federal renewable energy funding cuts and rescissions under the One Big Beautiful Bill Act all took place. And you were on the show about a year ago to talk about that. How is your company and other native solar energy companies and initiatives? What are you folks doing despite these setbacks?
2: Well, good question, Sean. And just like Nate just talked about MINCIFA, the Green Bank that's here in the state of Minnesota, there is a certain percentage of the funds that they need to use towards tribal projects. So they've been one of the folks that have been able to essentially step up in some of these areas to finance these projects. Philanthropy obviously has been another one of the areas. And then, you have had some good folks out there, like Nate had mentioned the partnerships that they had for their project that have stepped up and have secured tax credits, safe harbored, materials for these projects. And so I think it's just been, a collaboration of a lot of good actors in this space, Sean, that have
1: Okay.
2: been able to really, yeah, that have been able to really get these projects still financed and built.
1: We're going to take a short break. We're going to come back, and we have another guest who is going to weigh in on the current federal funding landscape for tribal solar energy projects. Talia Martin, who is the co-executive director for Tribal Energy Alternative. She will be joining us here on the other side of this break. And we do have the phone lines open for any listeners who would like to join us. Any thoughts that you have with regard to solar energy or other types of alternative energy as well? What have you seen work in your community? Or maybe there are still challenges and pitfalls that you see with regard to some of these alternative energy programs and some of these projects. Let us know. That's what this show is for. It's a forum for our listeners to share and just think about different thoughts and ideas that they might have on various issues. So again, the number to join the conversation is 1-800-996-2848. That's 1-800-996-2848. Just pick up that phone. I know you have it nearby. Call us. We'd like to hear from you today on Native America Calling. And of course, social media is also an option. Facebook, Instagram, Blue Sky, and Threads. 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But right now, I'd sure appreciate a caller or two to join the conversation. Always adds value to these discussions when listeners chime in as well. So again, that number, 1-800-996-2848.
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0: You're listening to Native America Calling. I'm Sean Spruce. We are speaking today with tribal solar energy experts about recent accomplishments and the future of solar energy projects on tribal lands. Join today's conversation. Tell us about any solar energy projects you have going on in your community. The number to join us is 1-800-996-2848. That is also 1-800-99-NATIVE, and you can also comment on our social media pages. Talia Martin is our next guest, co-executive director for Tribal Energy Alternatives. She's a citizen of the Shoshone-Bannock tribes. And Talia, great to have you again on the show. And we just spoke with Bob and Nate about the lack of federal funding for solar energy projects. And specifically, we're talking about the Solar for All program that was rescinded. Can you tell us more about how that program would benefit tribes and what are the repercussions since the rescission?
1: Yeah, great. Yeah, heard a lot about Solar for All today. And yeah, it was definitely a disappointment when we saw the clawback and termination of Solar for All. So for those who experienced this, this was $7 billion that was going to be deployed, and $500 million was targeted specifically for Indian country. So we were meant to deploy over $500 million. We were one of five grantees that received this funding. So we were hoping to deploy about 14 megawatts of residential serving solar projects. So Solar for All was really focused on tribal housing, tribal households, tribal communities. And these are households that are experiencing high energy burden, right, compared to the national average. So we weren't just looking at commercial scale or revenue generation. We're actually looking at reduced cost savings when it comes to energy. So we were focusing on about 2,900 tribal households, hoping to exceed that number, right? To be able to deploy and install solar energy systems on rooftops and solar arrays. So that was about around six Western states. So other grantees were also focused throughout Indian country, and we're hoping to at least save about 20% electricity bill savings. So since we've seen that, that loss of $500 million, you know, we saw it as a catalytic investment, right, into Indian country for renewable energy. We learned a lot, though, during planning and design phase before it was clawed back. We were able to really build a team around understanding what the gaps were, project financing, utility and tribe, their relationship matters, other types of funding that could help with that financial gap. So I heard the mention of financial stacking. You know, there was tax credits that could have been part of that financial stacking and still can, especially for battery storage. So as we looked at those gaps, now we're going back to our original model of looking to investors, philanthropic investors that have really helped us deploy grants from the Tribal Solar Accelerator Fund to help with community scale and households. So we're looking at state funding, philanthropic access for grants to help deploy at the residential scale.
0: $500 million allocated for Indian country. Talia, can you give us an idea of how many projects then are at a standstill, and what's the timeline until these alternative funding sources might be able to kick in and get some of these projects back online?
1: Yeah, I mean, these were probably millions of dollars. I mean, just with ours, it's $94 million. And electricity costs over the lifetime of these systems. So you can manage, you know, times like that by five, that there was an insane amount of tribal households and tribes, right? So we worked like with a lot of tribal housing authorities and they're producing in their housing stock hundreds of homes that need solar in order to reduce the cost. So it's quite a bit significant, and I can't speak for every grantee, but I can certainly say that we're looking at millions of dollars in investment savings that would have been when saved. You know, in terms of timeline, you know, I go back to what I've heard earlier. You know, we've learned a lot, and we're going to continue to look for those opportunities. I have a great, amazing program, technical programs that help with developing proposals from the federal government to help with applying for access to funds through federal funds. So you still have Department of Energy, you have state funding through New Mexico, Washington, who are all state, what do you call it, energy policy advocates, renewable energy policy advocates. So anything favorable to solar, you know, we work with the tribes to go after that state funding. So it's continuing to advance despite being abandoned by the federal funding at this time. We're still looking at state and philanthropy, and we'll continue to do so.
0: Sounds like you've got a good team behind you, Talia. Tell me more about the Tribal Energy Alternative and the kind of work you folks do.
1: Yeah, definitely. So Tribal Energy Alternatives, we're a nonprofit. We're actually an affiliate of Grid Alternatives. So they're one of the largest residential solar in the country. We'd like to say that we really focus on the residential community scale with tribes. So we'll partner with tribes to provide financing or funding, access to philanthropy through grants, just to be able to deploy community scale or residential scale solar. So we're able to hire workforce locally with our workforce development team, help them to build the capacity in order to take on bigger projects. We worked with the tribe in Colorado recently over some years, just deploying residential scale, hiring their team, working with their energy experts, and now they're looking at utility scale. And that all started with residential. So we really hope to help build from ground zero their energy capacity and also help them to look for other partners that can really work with them to develop their bigger projects, you know, like at a commercial scale for casinos or for other areas that might help with revenue generation. But we're really looking at cost savings, workforce development, policy advocacy, you know, that technical assistance that sometimes tribes don't have. And we work again with tribal housing authorities, TARO offices, making sure that we're being respectful as well as keeping them involved, right, in every decision in terms of what their energy goals are for energy sovereignty.
0: Now, you mentioned philanthropy as a funding source. How focused right now on alternative energy is the philanthropic world? And are there any big players right now that you're really looking at in that space?
1: Sure. Yeah. Oh, absolutely. Philanthropy is definitely a major investor, major contributor for nonprofits. You know, as we know, we're not looking at profits and gains, so we don't have that competing interest with other for-profits. And so we really look to our philanthropic partners who have been with us for years to help deploy funds that will help as like seed money. Sometimes we'll also stack that with other grants so that we can maximize the size of these installations and take advantage of battery storage as well. So we have quite a bit of millions of dollars of investments that we're using to move throughout the tribal communities. So again, that goes straight to the tribes, you know, and that's a huge gap, as well as the fact that in the past there's been predatory types of practices that might have involved leasing of solar and solar arrays. And so we certainly don't want to repeat those types of mistakes and make sure that they have the capacity to be able to use those systems. If they break down, we provide O&M, we have warranty and everything. So through philanthropic investors, we're able to do that and provide that assistance that tribes need, beginning until, you know, as long as that project is being installed. So I can't really speak to all the large fundraisers that we have, but Grid Alternative has an amazing philanthropic fundraising team that has certainly been partners in this. And so definitely want to say we're going to continue to make that impact through philanthropy.
0: Well, tell me more about some of the recently completed projects that Tribal Energy Alternative has been involved in, and any projects you're currently engaged in as well.
1: Yeah, I think we could start back in the Southwest. New Mexico is definitely a state where seeing definitely advocacy for renewable energy. They continue to invest in that area. So we've worked with a few pueblos down there to help install some rooftop solar. We've also helped with community scale. With one Pueblo, we've worked on their wellness center, and we were able to expand and put a battery storage and a large array to offset their costs. So they're saving quite a bit each year, about $14,000. We've also worked in Washington. And I say this because, you know, it's they're advocates for renewable energy, as well as trying to make sure that that tribes also have access. That's one of the things we try to facilitate, is making sure that whatever state funding is out there, they have tribes can also access it for their households. So we've worked with the Tribal Housing Authority, able to deploy a rooftop. We've hired anywhere from 5 to 7 trainees right there in their communities, which we've also been able to hire and take to other states, and also continue to build their capacity for workforce development. So, and then again, you know, Colorado, California, Grid Alternatives works in California with the tribes and individual households there. So we're definitely hoping to continue those existing relationships, but being able to expand that is something that we're focusing on, and hoping that we can get more partners to help with the financing of these projects.
0: Talia, when a tribe reaches out to you there at Tribal Energy Alternative and they're interested in some sort of a renewable energy project, just want to get the ball rolling, discussion started, what's the first step? What do you tell them initially?
1: Oh, yeah, that's a good question. I think that the first step is the hardest, right? Is because the tribes, one of the burdens we see is, or I'd say barrier, is the lack of capacity. Those who are reaching out to us are not usually energy experts for the tribe. Usually, again, it's a housing director. It could be an attorney. It could be a consultant. You know, it could be even a tribal council member. And so one of the first steps we always say is, what are your goals? What are your energy goals? We're a small scale residential and scholar. And so if you're reaching out to us, chances are you're looking to reduce costs for your tribal members. You know, we start there because their goals are more important than anything else we can come up with, anything predetermined. Every tribe is different that we've worked with. Sometimes the goal is just to have a demonstration project at a community scale. So always have an idea of what your goals are for your tribal households or for your community. And one way to get that is speaking to the members themselves. When we're installing, we have a lot of folks that will just come up to our installers and ask them, you know, how can I be part of this? How can I get an installation? And so we work mainly with the tribes because that's how we can